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Bienvenidos a Tertulia. We just heard music by this group, Pacific Mambo Orchestra. And this song that is called Burke's Works, composed by Dizzy Gillespie, is in their album The Three Side. And this was released 6 years ago, 2020. And this group was formed or founded in San Francisco, California, in the year 2010 by these two artists, a pianist and composer Christian Tumalan, born in Celaya, Mexico, and trumpeter Stephen Kuhn, born in Germany. And this song that we just heard, Burke's Works, had a solo of guitar by Alex Britti, nice electric guitar. Alex Britti was born in Rome, Italy. And the organ that we heard in this song, it's a B3 organ, was played by Christian Tumalan, one of the co-founders, and from Mexico. And good evening. Welcome to another edition of Tertulia. How are you doing tonight? How was your day? How was your weekend? And this was a very strange week, wasn't it, regarding the quality of the air that we had to breathe for several days due to the fires, dozens of fires going on in Canada. And it's in remote areas where these fires are happening simultaneously. And according to the news, these fires started when there were some storms with lightning. And
if the leaves and the bushes are dry, then that is how the fires get started. And once again, good evening and welcome to Tertulia. Stay with me until 10. We're going to listen to another song by the same group, Pacific Mambo Orchestra, just for you to appreciate the great music that they have. Also, music by Gato Barbieri from Argentina, music by another group of young artists from Argentina. If I say young, you know that it means it's a different kind of rhythm other than the traditional Latino, but it's just as good. Music from Colombia, Peru, my beautiful country, yay. Music interpreted by an artist from Brazil. We also have music from Puerto Rico by Mon Rivera. And Mima, who is a female singer, independent label, and a different type of music. We also have, of course, music from Cuba. We are going to start this segment with one more song by Pacific Mambo Orchestra.

Esto era música del grupo Flexatones y la Jazz Mambo. 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This was a music by the Flexatones and La Jazz Mambo. This is a group of young artists from Argentina. Betty, and that is the name of a woman, Betty Mambo. Actually, Betty is a nickname for Elizabeth. So now that we know, Betty Mambo. We also heard music by Argentinian Gato Barbieri, a saxophonist who is no longer with us. Latino America, the name of the song. And we also heard music by the Pacific Mambo Orchestra, Fanfarra para el Hombre Común, Fanfare for the Common Man, written by Aaron Copland. Y amigos, ¿qué tal? ¿Cómo están? Bienvenidos a Tertulia. 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I am Raquel Obregón with you until 10 tonight on your radio station, New England Public Media, 88.5 FM, and online at nepm.org. 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Es algo bastante bueno. Y por favor, dele al like, gústenos y también síganos, follow us. ¿Ok? Muchísimas gracias. Keep in mind that you can listen to this music as of tomorrow. The music that you listen to tonight will be on Spotify. All you have to do is open your app, whether you have it on your phone, your tablet, computer, laptop. You can type Tertulia on NEPM on your search bar and it will open a page with a green square, which is the logo of Tertulia, and right underneath is the logo for New England Public Media. It's a small logo with orange dots. You can click on the part that says New England Public Media and it will open a second page, and that is where all the music that we have played since November 2022 will be listed by dates and with the names of the artists and the songs. A great way to for us to keep you company when you are driving, especially if you have at least a 30-minute drive, and then enjoy the music. Vamos a escuchar música de este vocalista colombiano,
Pero antes, déjeme decirles lo siguiente, que up next in NPM's Smart and Funny People series will be Shankar Vedantam and his hit NPR program Hidden Brain. He will share 7 psychological insights that have made his life better. See if they will do the same for you. Hidden Brain will be live at the Academy of Music in Northampton on Friday, August 21st. Get your tickets at nepm.org/smartandfunny. El siguiente segmento está a cargo de un artista de Colombia, se llama Camilo, interpretando música con su esposa Eva Luna Montaner. 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Luego escucharemos música del grupo Perú Latino con una canción que es un popurrí, un medley de 3 canciones. Y luego música a cargo de João Gilberto de Brasil. We are going to listen to a segment of artists from South America. The first one will be from Colombia. His name is Camilo. He will be accompanied by his wife, Eva Luna Montaner. She is from Venezuela. She's the daughter of Ricardo, who was a very popular singer in South America. Then that song will be followed by music by the group Perú Latino with a medley of 3 songs, El Cóndor Pasa, Balicha, and Corazoncito. And we will listen to music by João Gilberto, also from Brazil, with Falsa Baiana. So we start with Camilo.

Está usted en sintonía de Tertulia. 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And a lot of time and effort goes into your favorite programs here at 88.5 NEPM, but there are a lot of Fords, Hondas, and Toyotas that go into these programs too. 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Y vamos a continuar con la música. Mire, ya vamos llegando al final de la primera hora. Increíble. Un poquito de información sobre eventos. And I was mentioning that we are coming almost to the end of the first half of our show. It's incredible how fast time goes by, and especially when you're enjoying the music that I hope you are, at least I am, hopefully all of us are. Information about a couple of events coming up. This next, event will be on July 27. Yeah, July 27. This is part of the Paul Brown Monday Night Jazz. It has been going on every single Monday. It started on July 6, but on July 27, there is a group of Latino artists coming. A little bit of Latin Jazz Night, July 27, at the Paul Brown Monday Night Jazz. This is free and open to the public right in downtown Hartford at the Bushnell Park. And at 6 p.m. opens Emmanuel Rivera, or Emmanuel Rivera Latin Jazz. And the headliner is Donald Vega Latin Jazz Quartet. So that's Monday, July 27. If you would like to get more information about all the remaining artists for the rest of the season, you can find it at HartfordJazzSociety.com. Once again, HartfordJazzSociety.com. Also, if you're looking for a place to dance a little bit of salsa, there is an event called Salsa in a Park in Amherst. That will be Saturday, July 25th. July 25th. And that is at the Mill River Recreation Park in Amherst. The address is 95 Montague Road. And from 6 to 7 p.m., free salsa class. And then from 7 to 9:30, free social dancing. And what else? Oh, yeah. On August 8th, coming up, New England Rumba Festival that features great groups. The event will open at 2 p.m. Keep in mind that this is free and open to the public. And this is in Hartford, Connecticut. It will be Saturday, August 8th, and we start with, let's see, I think I have that information here. It starts at 2 p.m. with local groups, Joe Diaz, and then a couple of other groups that are from the area. And then that will be followed by Sakai Curtis
Quintet, and let's see, Oscar Hernandez and the Spanish Harlem Orchestra will close the event. Also, in this group of artists, Nelson Gonzalez and Típica 73 will also be performing. I don't have much information as to the order, but I have somewhat of an idea of what I remember being told just a couple of days ago. The address is 155 Willis Street in Hartford, 2:30 until 7:30 p.m. A whole bunch of great artists coming to this festival, local and non-local, free and open to the public. And on August 16, Pedro Pastor y Los Locos Descalzos, that's a Sunday, August 16, in Holyoke at De La Luz Sound Stage. He's an artist from Spain, but he fuses his music with rhythms from Latin America. Pedro Pastor y Los Locos Descalzos. Okay, let's see. We are going to listen to music by Mon Rivera. And this is called Caracatiki. And let's see, who else do we have? We also have, okay, let me make sure. I'm so sorry. I need to make sure that I have the CDs in order. So this is not the one that I was looking for. So we are going to listen to music that is a segment of artists from Puerto Rico. Yes, I have it now. Here, the first one will be by Mon Rivera. And that will be followed by Ángel Luis Torruellas y Los Pleneros de Borinquen. And then music by this female artist, Mima. Then let's get started here.

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We just heard music that was vocalized by this young female artist from Puerto Rico. Her name is Yarimir Caban, but her artistic name is Mima, Mima, Mima, Mima. The name of the song, Ojo Avisor. And I enjoy her style and the timbre of her voice. It's so soothing and relaxing. We also heard music by Ángel Luis Torruellas y Pleneros de Borinquen. This is called Olvidado, Forgotten. And we started with Mon Rivera, and Caracatiquis is the name of the song. Caracatiquis, yeah. 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Espero que la estén disfrutando. Just a quick reminder that here on Tertulia, you will hear music from all over the world, but always related to our Latino music and culture. Music non-commercial, and it's always here for you. Nos vamos al siguiente segmento. Escucharemos música interpretada por artistas de Cuba. The next segment comes by artists from Cuba, Cubita la Bella.

Tertulia on NEPM is funded by WFCR's partners, Amherst, Hampshire, Mount Holyoke, and Smith Colleges and the University of Massachusetts, Amherst, and Historic Deerfield, inviting everyone to connect with local history with three new exhibitions, A Town Divided, Dressing the Revolution, and Picturing the Revolution, historic-deerfield.org.

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We just heard music interpreted by Dámaso Pérez Prado. He was a conductor of his own band. He also was an arranger and a pianist. We heard a song called María Bonita, composed by Agustín Lara. And the name of María Bonita is because he composed and dedicated this song to his wife then, María Félix, considered one of the prettiest women in Mexico. And she was an actress as well, María Bonita. We also heard music by Bobby Carcassés. Bobby Carcassés is a multi-instrumentalist from Cuba, and he is also a scat master. He didn't do that in this particular song that we heard called Rumbi Bop. This is in the album called Blues con Son, recorded in the year 2017, and his son Robertico Carcassés plays the keyboards. Prior to that, 2 consecutive songs from this album that is a compilation of many songs. It's called Cuban Jam Sessions in Miniature. We heard 2 songs, Goza mi trompeta, Enjoy my trumpet, y Cógele el golpe, Get the beat of the song. And let's see, what can I tell you about this Cuban Jam Sessions in Miniature?
I can tell you that the music critic Tom Moon has stated that this album, this Cuban Jam Sessions in Miniature, is one of the recordings that you should hear before you die. And he included it in his list of 1,000 recordings to hear before you die. This album is one of the most important contributions of Israel López Cachao, the bassist from Cuba. And it was an album that covers the period of Cuban musicians during the 1950s. And it is comprised of short improvisations. And actually, this album sold over 1 million copies. And in the year 2013, it was inducted into the Latin Grammy Hall of Fame and the National Recording Registry. How about that? We started with the voice of Barbarito Diez, a beautiful voice, and he specializes in boleros, those romantic ballads. Para que lo oigas es el nombre de esta canción. ¿Está usted en sintonía de Tertulia? Soy Raquel Obregón con ustedes hasta las 10 de la noche. And once again, I would like to remind you that this is Tertulia. I am Raquel with you until 10 tonight. And keep in mind that all the music that you hear tonight, you can listen to it again. It will be on your app of Spotify. And all you have to do is type on the search bar Tertulia on an EPM, and you will see a green square, that is the logo of Tertulia, and right underneath there is a small logo that says New England Public Media, and if you click on that, it will open to a second page that has all the music that has been played on Tertulia since November 2021. Okay, I just want to share with you a little bit of this news that I found as I was listening to my music. You can find it on theguardian.com. This is a news outlet from England. And sometimes I find here articles that haven't been covered that much in our own media here in the U.S. And this is one of them. The article was published on theguardian.com this past Wednesday, July 15, 2026, the heading says, House defeats bid to end military aid to Israel as over 100 Democrats vote for it. Backing by 103 Democrats underscores how sentiment in party towards Israel and Netanyahu government has soured. And this was written by Chris Stein in My Guardian on July 15, 2026. You can find it at theguardian.com. And it says, the House on Wednesday defeated a measure to slash military aid to Israel. But more than 100 House Democrats voted for it in a significant rebuke of the longtime U.S. ally, as accusations that Prime Minister Benjamin Netanyahu's government greenlit genocide in Gaza continue to convulse the party ahead of November's midterm elections. The amendment proposed by Republican Congressman Thomas Massie to a spending measure would have halted $3.3 billion in planned aid, much of which would have gone to Israel's military. But it was rejected, that plan to halt the money
was rejected by a vote of 104 to 314, with 10 lawmakers voting present. Massey was the sole member of the GOP to vote yes. And that the amendment received the backing of 103 House Democrats, or nearly half of the 212 strong caucus, underscored House sentiment in the party towards Israel, and the Netanyahu government has soured since the 7 October attack and Israel's subsequent invasion of Gaza, which some international investigations have determined constituted a genocide. And this article is a lot longer. If you would like to learn about this vote that happened in the House of Representatives for a measure that would have ended the military aid to Israel of $3.3 billion, will be here in this article. You can read it on your own and form your own opinion. And I just wanted to share something good. Other than this, something good, I was looking at the Republican newspaper, and it says that in Springfield, PVTA free fares will continue. And it says free fares will continue on Pioneer Valley Transit Authority buses and the state's other regional transit agencies also, under the $63.4 billion state budget that Governor Maura Healey signed earlier this week. So there you go. You will continue to have PVTA free fares until otherwise notified. Okay. Vamos a escuchar lo siguiente. Let's listen to this and see if you like this cut.

0: Honey, I wasn't planning on showing up tonight.
1: You don't like dancing?
0: No. I mean, yeah. I like it. I like it a lot, dancing with you. It's just your,
1: Your tone.
0: Yeah, and you're not.
1: I'm not Puerto Rican.
0: You just figuring that out?
1: From down here, I wasn't sure.
0: Is that okay? That I'm not?
1: I don't know. Creo que sí, pero como yo nunca, since I never seen you before. This is my first time dancing in New York City, so tell me. Is it okay?
0: There's not much I can do about it, so. Sorry. You just caught me by surprise, is all. I'm a by the book type, so.
1: By the book?
0: Try me again.

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Habló para ustedes Raquel Obregón. We just heard music by the group the artist who recorded the soundtrack for West Side Story. We heard the dance at the gym in ritmo on rhythm of cha-cha-cha. It's the meeting scene. Yeah, where Tony and Maria meet, remember? Okay, prior to that, we heard music by Bailatino, a group from Venezuela. Descarga Betino is the name of the song. We started with Rick Davis and Campamento de Rumba. Have a great and productive week. Until next time, this is Raquel Obregón. We still have another minute. And just a quick reminder that I will be here next Sunday at 8. And hopefully you will have a great and productive week and a great weekend as well. Let's get together Sunday night at 8. Until then, this is Raquel Obregón. And this is 88.5 NEPM, WFCR FM and HD Amherst, and WNNZ 640 AM Westfield. 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
1: Researchers estimate that tens of thousands have died in Africa due to cuts in U.S. foreign aid. In Nigeria, life-saving drugs once funded by USAID are now much harder to access.
2: It started like a normal sickness. He had fever, weakness, and was not eating well.
1: I'm Elsa Chang. We hear from Nigerian families who have been affected on All Things Considered from NPR News.
3: You can hear All Things Considered this afternoon at 4 following the fabulous 413. 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September 4th through October 4th, Shakespeare.org. Ahead, Buckland, Massachusetts voters are heading to a special town meeting tomorrow to sort out a rejected school budget and a costly spreadsheet error. Those and more stories from the NEPM newsroom are next. It's 8:30.
4: Live from NPR News in Washington, I'm Dave Mattingly. At least three American service members have been killed in the Middle East since Friday as the U.S. and Iran intensify their attacks in the region. They include two American service members killed in Jordan when Iran fired a missile at a base there. U.S. Central Command says American forces have carried out 9 consecutive nights of airstrikes against Iran to include Iranian missile and drone launch sites. Jake Sullivan served as national security advisor to President Biden.
5: I do think it remains the case that both sides are trying to place a lid on how much escalation they embrace. I still think they are trying to avoid a descent into full-scale hostilities where every target on each side is up for grabs. Both sides are trying to calibrate their strikes at least to a certain extent.
4: It was speaking to NPR's Morning Edition. Gasoline prices in the U.S. are back up to $4 a gallon. AAA says the cost of regular has risen 13 cents in the past week to reach that mark. In California, regular gas now averages $5.50 a gallon. Britain's new prime minister, Andy Burnham, says he wants to lower the cost of living as he prepares to lay out a new 10-year plan for the British economy. Burnham was officially appointed prime minister today by King Charles at Buckingham Palace to replace Keir Starmer. This is NPR News. Spain is celebrating a 1-0 win over Argentina in the final of the Men's World Cup soccer tournament. Spain dominated the game. Argentina was unable to get a single shot on goal until extra time, as Steve Futterman reports.
6: To most fans, it probably wasn't the most exciting World Cup final ever. There was only one goal the entire match, and that came in extra time in the 106th minute. If you are a fan of Spain, however, you might see things a bit differently. Nacho Sanchez from Madrid was at the game. He found the result, at least, thrilling.
7: Unbelievable Spain's and world champions. Deserved, very well deserved.
6: Spain's defense was once again the big story. 4 days after holding powerhouse France and its star Kylian Mbappe scoreless, the Spanish defense did the same thing against Argentina and Lionel Messi. In all 8 matches, Spain allowed just one goal. For NPR News, I'm Steve Futterman at the World Cup in East Rutherford, New Jersey.
4: This is the second World Cup title for Spain's men's team since 2010. Spain also won the last women's World Cup in 2023. Defaults on student loans in the U.S. are at record levels. That's according to the Associated Press. About 9.5 million people are more than 9 months behind on their payments. I'm Dave Mattingly, NPR News in Washington.
3: For NEPM News, I'm Carrie Healy. Buckland, Massachusetts voters are headed to a special town meeting tomorrow night to settle some unfinished business, including school budgets they initially rejected. The Recorder newspaper reports that since neighboring towns already approved the overall school budget, Buckland is legally required to vote again and pony up its share of the cash. Residents will also vote on a quick fix for a $30,000 spreadsheet error in the town's sewer plant budget and decide whether to let officials negotiate tax agreements with two local hydropower companies. Drama is brewing behind the scenes at the Boston Symphony Orchestra over the planned exit of music director Andras Nelsons. The Berkshire Eagle reports the BSO's CEO denied claims that a contract extension past 2027 had been agreed upon. The board's decision to let Nelsons go over strategic differences has sparked protests, with furious musicians wearing red flowers. This is NEPM.
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8: This is Morning Edition from NPR News. I'm Leila Faldin.
9: And I'm Michelle Martin. Good morning. The United Kingdom has a new prime minister. Andy Burnham took over from Keir Starmer today.
10: I have just come from Buckingham Palace, where I have accepted His Majesty the King's invitation to form a government.
9: Burnham is the UK's seventh prime minister in 10 years. Let's go to NPR's Lauren Freyer in London for more. Good morning, Lauren.
11: Good morning.
9: So set the scene for us. How did this all happen today?
11: Yeah, so the day started with that infamous lectern being dragged out in front of 10 Downing Street. The outgoing Prime Minister Starmer came out holding hands with his wife, and he gave his last speech as Prime Minister. He was ousted by his own Labour Party amid dismal approval ratings, and he seemed to acknowledge that. He said he was proud of his accomplishments, but that his work is done.
12: I go with good grace, I go with a smile, and I go proud of everything that we have achieved. Thank you very much.
11: And with that, he headed to Buckingham Palace, where he tendered his resignation to King Charles. Starmer will revert to what they call a backbencher in Parliament. He said he gives his full support to his successor, Andy Burnham.
9: So tell us about Burnham.
11: Yeah, so he made his own trip to the palace today, where the king asked him to form the next government, as you heard just there. Burnham has served in Parliament before, but it was mayor of Greater Manchester, a local position where he got a national reputation. He brought economic growth to that once gritty city. He pledges to do the same nationally. His social media videos have been compared to New York Mayor Zoran Mamdani's, and polls show he is one of the most popular politicians here.
9: Have you had a chance to meet him?
11: I have not. I've put in a request for an interview, but I have been up in Manchester speaking to people who know him, including Rose Marley, who first met Burnham on the indie music scene in Manchester and then became one of his advisors. And she recalls her first impression of him.
13: The original kind of idea of, like, say, the suited Westminster kind of MP went out the window very quickly, started wearing his trainers and his T-shirts and started DJing.
11: Burnham actually used to moonlight as a DJ in Manchester. It's unclear if he will have time for that as Prime Minister now.
9: Oh, still sounds fun though, right? Okay, So what does he pledge to do in terms of policy?
11: So in his first speech as Prime Minister, he pledged to build more public housing, to end rough sleeping. It's what British people call unhoused people who sleep outdoors, homelessness. He mentioned a 10-year plan for Britain, and he said he'll announce plans tomorrow to address rising costs of living. He also acknowledged that he is the latest in this sort of revolving door of Prime Ministers since that Brexit vote 10 years ago, and he wants to restore confidence.
10: Britain needs to show the world that we can regain our stability once again.
11: Burnham is expected to announce his cabinet ministers later today. After that, we'll get more of a sense of what they plan in terms of new laws. But he is roughly from the same politics as Starmer, same party. And so this is more of a change of personality rather than policy.
9: And what about US-UK ties? Might we see a change there?
11: So President Trump actually praised Burnham on social media last night, reacting to reports that the new prime minister may allow more North Sea oil drilling. Trump said people in Scotland's oil hub are dancing in the streets. There's no evidence of that. And Burnham has not announced anything official on oil and gas drilling. But, you know, his predecessor Starmer tried to be a Trump whisperer, but then took a pretty strong stance against the U.S. and Israeli war on Iran. And Trump turned on him. Trump administration officials have voiced support for the far right here, particularly on immigration. So managing relations with the Trump administration is definitely something Burnham will have to contend with, along with rising costs of living, slow growth, and all the other things that stymied Starmer.
9: That is NPR's Lauren Freyer in London. Lauren, thank you.
11: You're welcome.
14: Spain's win at the World Cup on Sunday was a first. The first time the men's and women's team from one country were World Cup champions at the same time. There was another first midway through the game, too. NPR culture correspondent Anastasia Siulkas was watching.
15: Usually, the World Cup is one of the most watched sporting events around the globe. Even before the final, FIFA, soccer's organizing body, had already logged 20 billion video views across digital platforms. But for the first time, FIFA took a page from American football and mounted a live concert mid-game to keep sports fans and non-fans alike entertained. And they went big, as you can hear in these clips that come courtesy of Fox. The Brazilian soccer kings Ronaldo and Ronaldinho accompanied Madonna out onto the pitch. FIFA amassed a cavalcade of top stars from six continents. Conductor Gustavo Dudamel was joined by musicians from the New York Philharmonic and the Simón Bolívar Orchestra of Venezuela for a sing-along of a now-eternal stadium anthem. They played the White Stripes, Seven Nation Army, with the Muppets Band, Dr. Teeth, and the Electric Mayhem, with Animal, of course, pounding out the drum line. One of Afrobeat's hottest stars, Burna Boy, from Nigeria, joined the queen of World Cup anthems, Shakira, for their official World Cup 2026 song, Die Die. It was a feel-good, family-friendly procession of fan favorites. There wasn't much of a through line in the spectacle, save for some broadly inspiring strokes like togetherness, unity, love. It was an 11-minute parade of celebrity cameos and references to memes from this year's Cup and other feel-good soccer moments, like a Ted Lasso reference. Justin Bieber sang his Everything Hallelujah with a few new lyrics to mark the occasion.
16: It's the World Cup Hallelujah.
15: The show was a vehicle for FIFA's charity arm, the FIFA Global Citizen Education Fund. The charity's goal is to raise $100 million to expand education and soccer access for children worldwide. At the end of the show, kids from Staten Island's PS22 chorus sang alongside Coldplay's Chris Martin in a riot of rainbow colors with an enormous banner emblazoned with the word love. FIFA invited fans to visit the charity's website, which asks fans to, quote, use the power of love to defeat poverty and defend the planet. In more normal times, that would be a rather apolitical goal. But at this game, which was attended by President Trump and Melania Trump, messaging about rainbows, global unity, and good sportsmanship comes with an inescapable side of politics. Anastasia Tsoukas, NPR News, New York.
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17: 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Just ahead on the Marketplace Morning Report, an AI expert explains ongoing efforts by organizations to find that happy medium when it comes to implementing this new technology. We'll hear more about that and get a check of the morning's business news in 10 minutes as Morning Edition continues. 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We'll see a sunny day today with high temperatures climbing into the lower 80s. Clouds tonight, a low near 57. Clouds to start Tuesday. Showers and thunderstorms later in the day. Tomorrow's high again near 81. It's 60 degrees in Pittsfield, 62 in Amherst, and 65 degrees in Springfield. This is 88.5 NEPM at 8:43.
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17: This is 88.5 NEPM. Massachusetts governor seeks a $100 million school Band-Aid, while Beacon Hill weighs a WUSOX wage carve-out. I'm Carrie Healy, and this is Beacon Hill in 5. Your quick look at the week ahead in Massachusetts government and politics. After a refreshing little break, I'm back with Colin Young of the State House News Service. Thanks for being here, Colin.
21: Thanks for having me, Carrie.
17: Less than a week after signing the annual state budget, Governor Maura Healey is already back with a supplemental budget request for $100 million in school funding. She says local districts are facing a lot of strain. Does this move signal the governor was unhappy with the budget the lawmakers settled on, or is this a political move to curry favor with the teacher voting bloc? After all, she is seeking re-election.
21: This one strikes me much more as the latter. The governor signed the new annual budget without making a single change. She didn't cut $1. She didn't change one single sentence in it. And she said it was a good budget that didn't need to be changed. And so then following it up with this new $100 million ask, it struck me as an opportunity to have another press conference and to talk about her support for public education. But if she really wanted to get this money into classrooms sooner, the faster way to do that would have been to try to amend the budget that lawmakers had just sent her. So I think this one is a bit more about messaging than actually how she felt about the budget.
17: So how likely are lawmakers to actually pass this before they take a break?
21: I think very unlikely. It wasn't that well received by lawmakers. They just, in their budget, set out a new commission to study the school funding formula. And by supplementing schools with a new $100 million before that commission even gets going, I think lawmakers are afraid that it would really up the expectations of cities and towns, and they might not be comfortable with that.
17: Let's talk about the minor leagues, specifically the Worcester Red Sox. Lawmakers in the House are moving to exempt players on that team from the state's minimum wage and hourly record-keeping laws. They tucked this into an economic development bill. The Senate says they will take up their own economic development measure later this week. So how would a minimum wage and record-keeping exemption work? And what's the argument for giving the Worcester team this carve-out when other minor leaguers, like the Springfield Thunderbirds, still have to follow standard state wage laws?
21: So the way this is intended to work is sort of a paperwork mechanism. As I understand it, the minor leaguers signed a collective bargaining agreement for the first time ever in 2023, and that sets the terms for their wages and record keeping and all of that. Some of it may conflict with state law. So MLB has been going around the country working with states to secure these exemptions that basically say, if a collective bargaining agreement already establishes an appropriate minimum wage for players, then that can sit outside of the state law. What I'm not totally clear on is exactly why the Worcester Red Sox need this exemption, but the Springfield Thunderbirds don't. It may have something to do with the specific collective bargaining agreement that minor league baseball players signed, There is a deputy commissioner of the MLB out there talking about how this really helps with that CBA. But it is a sort of unique carve out just for minor league baseball players. No other minor league athletes and no other athletes at all, for that matter.
17: And finally, Massachusetts has some quirky laws, like being one of the only states where it's illegal for businesses to charge you extra for using a credit card. Since merchants have had to swallow those swipe fees themselves, I've noticed that some local spots have started offering cash discounts to get around that. That strikes me as a pretty clever loophole. There is a special legislative commission intently studying this topic that'll meet this week. What should we know about their work?
21: This is a really fascinating commission. I'm not certain they're actually trying to produce legislation as much as they are trying to get all of the sides of the industry involved here on the same page. So they've been hearing from and meeting with small business owners, larger business owners, banks, credit unions, payment processors, and they've really gotten into the weeds on all of the issues, on why the processors and the banks think that these swipe fees are necessary, and why business owners say they're so onerous. And rather than actually writing a bill, I think this commission is trying to get those sides to agree to a compromise, sort of like lawmakers trying to get the industry to do their job for them. It would make it a lot easier if they could have something to vote on that has already has some support in the industry.
17: Colin Young is a reporter with the State House News Service in Boston. Colin, thanks.
21: Thanks so much, Carrie.
17: This is our weekly check-in from the State House. 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
1: The car was my grandpa's Toyota Camry, his most prized possession, and I inherited it just a few years ago. 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
22: I'm Tim Franks, host of BBC NewsHour. Coming up today, Andy Burnham becomes Britain's fifth Prime Minister in 4 years. What's going to change? A World Cup like no other, but for good or bad. Ukraine's conscription crisis and the cockroaches march in Delhi.
17: BBC NewsHour and news from the BBC World Service is coming up in 10 minutes. 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Sunshine, few clouds today, a high near 81. It's 64 degrees in Shelburne Falls, 61 in Great Barrington. 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
23: From Marketplace in Washington, I'm Kimberly Adams. We're more than a week into renewed fighting between the U.S. and Iran after the ceasefire collapsed. The escalation is starting to show up at the gas pump, sending prices up to more than $4 a gallon, according to AAA. Marketplace's Nancy Marshall-Genzer has the details.
25: AAA says the national average price for a gallon of regular gas is now just over $4. That's 13 cents a gallon more than we were paying last week. The average price a year ago was $3.14 a gallon. As the U.S. continues airstrikes on Iran, Iran has been attacking ships in the Strait of Hormuz, claiming they're using unauthorized routes. Iran's Revolutionary Guard says no oil, gas, or fertilizer can go through the strait as long as the U.S. attacks continue. AAA says the price of diesel fuel is now above $5 a gallon. That's partly because Russia is banning exports of some of its refined products after Ukrainian strikes on its refineries. Russia is now trying to import diesel, adding to demand. I'm Nancy Marshall-Genzer for Marketplace.
23: Brent crude is now trading at $88.57 a barrel, and West Texas Intermediate crude is at $82.60 a barrel. Apple and Nvidia are neck and neck for the title of the world's most valuable company, not because Apple is gaining in value, but because Nvidia's stock is losing value. Investors have been selling off the chipmaker's shares. It's part of a broader market rethink over how much artificial intelligence-related companies should actually be worth. Marketplace's Nova Safo has more.
3: When Apple briefly overtook Nvidia on Friday as the world's most valuable company, Daniel Newman, CEO of the tech advisory firm The Futurum Group, had a pithy response.
4: I actually tweeted something out that just had one word, and it said, dumb.
3: Because, he says, while Apple will likely keep selling lots of iPhones and make lots of money,
4: it's not anywhere close to what we expect Nvidia to do in the future years.
3: Newman says what's happening in the markets now is that investors are growing a bit more cautious after 2 years of exuberance over AI. Darren Acemoglu of MIT, who researches the economic underpinnings of the AI boom, says caution is warranted.
5: The whole industry could have a shakeup.
3: A shakeup that would happen if profits, when and if they materialize, don't justify the enormous spending on AI, forecast at $2.5 trillion globally this year alone.
5: I don't think anybody has come up with a reasonable scenario in which in 2 or 3 years' time, we're going to see $1 trillion of revenue.
3: Meanwhile, there are questions about whether big tech firms will keep spending massively to build data centers. Daniel Newman of the Futurum Group says earnings reports this week from Alphabet, Microsoft, Meta, and others will be key.
4: Everybody's been kind of waiting for who blinks. Is any of these hyperscalers going to say, we're not going to spend what we said we're going to spend?
3: If they say that, he says, that would likely spark a further sell-off in stocks related to the AI build-out. I'm Nova Safo for Marketplace.
23: Let's do the numbers. Dow, S&P, and NASDAQ futures are up in the 0.1 to 0.8% range, with the Dow future up 65 points. The 10-year Treasury yield is also up at 4.56%.
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23: The ups and downs of tech stocks are one part of the AI story, but another is the way that technology has been rapidly changing the way businesses and their employees operate over the last few years. Linda Hill is a professor at Harvard Business School. She studies how organizations navigate moments of technological change like this and advises companies on how to do it well. I recently spoke with Professor Hill at the Aspen Institute Business and Society Summit, where this was a major theme. I asked her how the companies she's studying are viewing AI and how the conversation about it has changed.
6: Well, I'm going to quote one leader in particular who wasn't speaking specifically about AI, but was talking to me about digital transformation. But I think now with AI, it really captures what I'm hearing. He said that leading today is like leading through a fog. What does it mean to lead when you can't see, when you have no vision? So we talk about really the leadership of AI as being a kind of leadership that requires a different mindset. It's not about pathfinding, saying, I know where we're going and I just got to figure out how to get us there, which is really, really hard. But leaders are telling me is they don't know really where we're going and they certainly don't know how they're going to get us there. So we call it wayfinding. And most leaders who like to have a vision and communicate it, inspire people to follow them, don't feel too comfortable about being in that position.
23: So what are you advising them to do?
6: I think one of the things we're advising them to do is really focus in on building a culture where people will be able to work in the new ways required to use these tools to make a difference to customers and other stakeholders. So that's about building the capabilities in your organization that people need to be able to embrace a new technology. And there really are three. Can your organization collaborate? And can your organization experiment and learn? Now, many organizations are quite siloed and not so good at collaboration, but everyone tells us to use these tools correctly, you must be able to collaborate across an organization because it's horizontal work that needs to be done, not vertical work, if you're really going to use these tools to change your enterprise.
23: What are some of the biggest mistakes you see organizations and leaders making as they try to bring these tools into their organizations?
6: One of the biggest mistakes, and they're not making it quite as much, is many leaders first thought of this AI as a technology, and it was about how do we get this technology to work. They now understand it's really about people and cultural transformation. So they are moving towards thinking about what's the experience of our employee or our employees using these technologies. And the experiences vary, as we just talked about. And they need to be bridgers. So as one of the leaders described to us, he needs to be a bridger to close the gap between those people who are more excited and those people who are quite terrified. Because what you really want people to be is maybe curious, but cautious.
23: Linda Hill is a professor of business administration at the Harvard Business School. Thank you so much for sharing your expertise.
6: Thank you for having me.
23: We've got more coverage of AI and its impact on the economy. 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
17: 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Just ahead, this is 88.5 NEPM. Springfield food truck operators are fighting back against strict new city rules that force them to park further away from restaurants and close early. That and more headlines from the NEPM newsroom. It's followed by international news from the BBC World Service. 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
22: Welcome to NewsHour. It's live from the BBC World Service in London. I'm Tim Franks. Today, Andy Burnham becomes Britain's fifth Prime Minister in 4 years.
7: Let us make this the moment when Britain starts to believe again. The moment we bring back hope.
22: A new name, a new style, but what else is going to change? We'll hear from a supporter, a former government insider, and get a sense of how the rest of the world might view Prime Minister Burnham. Also, Spain are champions of the world. It was the biggest, longest football World Cup. Was it worth it?
8: I think if you're FIFA, and you will see it as the most profitable World Cup ever, they'll be doing Mexican, American and Canadian waves with absolute delight.
22: But what about the fans? We'll hear about Ukraine's conscription crisis and the cockroaches marching in Delhi. All that after the news.
23: BBC News with Emily Thomas. Andy Burnham has become Britain's seventh Prime Minister in a decade after accepting an invitation from King Charles to form a government. In a speech in Downing Street, Mr. Burnham said Britain needed to show the world that it could regain stability. He said the challenge was to build a new political and economic model.
7: I can do something to give people some breathing space now, some help with the cost of living. And I will set out some of those measures starting tomorrow, including how we pay for them.
23: Here's our political correspondent, Rob Watson.
9: He repeated themes that we've already heard before, that we heard on Friday when he became leader of the Labour Party, two central themes. One, a classic theme of the left, and that is for more state intervention. I mean, exactly how that's going to work, we don't know, or how it would be costed. And then the second big idea that he's long had is for more devolution. In other words, Britain is a very centralised country, that his idea is that you move power and money, resources out of London to the rest of the country in order to try and make people basically happier and to get the economy growing.
23: The outgoing Prime Minister Keir Starmer pledged full support to his successor. The appointment of senior cabinet ministers will begin later today. A survey has found that most asylum seekers sent by Australia to the island of Nauru for processing are unable to afford food. More than 100 people are currently being held there. The government says the payments are reviewed regularly, as Isabel of Bull reports.
10: Asylum seekers on Nauru are not allowed to work while they wait to be processed. They receive $180 every 2 weeks from the Australian government for food, water and internet, but say that's not enough. A survey by the Asylum Seeker Resource Centre found almost all of the detainees are regularly skipping meals to make ends meet due to the high cost of the food imports Nauru relies on.
11: Donald Trump says Iran has been hit very hard by the ninth night in a row of US airstrikes. He said the latest attacks were in honour of the three American soldiers killed in recent days in Jordan and Iraq. Iran, meanwhile, has continued to target US interests in the Gulf. Sirens have been sounding in Kuwait and Bahrain to warn of incoming fire. Iran's Revolutionary Guard Corps said it had also attacked two oil tankers trying to transit the Strait of Hormuz. The Palestinian group Hamas has named its former chief negotiator Khalil al-Haya as its new leader. He's the first person appointed to the position since Yahya Sinwar was killed by the Israeli army in Gaza 2 years ago. You're listening to the latest world news from the BBC.
17: For NEPM News, I'm Kerry Healy. Good morning. Local food truck operators came out in droves to protest a new Springfield, Massachusetts ordinance that they say is threatening their livelihoods. The Republican newspaper reports the rules require mobile vendors to park at least 500 feet away from brick-and-mortar restaurants and close up shop by 11 o'clock at night. Springfield City Councilors are facing threats of a lawsuit over the changes, but they have agreed to review the regulations and look into delaying enforcement. Massachusetts health regulators say there is no evidence of a cyclospora outbreak in Massachusetts. The announcement comes as the Centers for Disease Control last week pinpointed the source of the cyclospora outbreak hitting other parts of the country to lettuce sold at Taco Bell's in five Midwestern states. Even so, local shoppers say they've been nervous about buying produce. Karen Schwalbe leads the Massachusetts Farm Bureau Federation. She says one benefit of buying fresh vegetables from local farmers is consumers can get a better sense of where their food is coming from and how it's being handled.
12: You can go talk to your farmer. You can talk about your concerns. You can talk about the situation and hear how they're addressing it. You know, you've got a direct communication with the person who grows your food, and there's no replacing that.
17: There have been just 18 reported cases of cyclospora in Massachusetts this year. The state's next update on the condition is due out August 1st. An East Hampton high school librarian is asking for a year of unpaid leave to protest how cell phones and socializing have basically destroyed student reading. The Daily Hampshire Gazette reports Nicholas Ames says monthly book checkouts have plummeted from around 20 down to just one or two, turning the media center into more of a coffee shop hangout. He's pushing the district to implement a strict bell-to-bell phone ban to fix the issue. This is 88.5 NEPM.
22: Hello and welcome to NewsHour. It's coming to you live from the BBC World Service studios in central London. I'm Tim Franks. We're beginning with a new beginning for Britain. Another new beginning. Andy Burnham, after all, has just, in the past couple of hours, become Britain's fifth Prime Minister in 4 years. It's seventh in 10 years. In the country's long history of parliamentary democracy, a left-of-centre party such as the Labour Party has not had many goes at governing. And so, despite winning a vast parliamentary majority just 2 years ago, those hundreds of Labour MPs took fright at terrible interim election results, appalling opinion poll ratings, the sustained rise of a surging populist right-wing party, and decided to force out the Labour leader and Prime Minister Keir Starmer and to crown a new man, Andy Burnham, who's only just returned to Parliament after a long stint as the Mayor of Greater Manchester. In this programme, we'll look at what we can expect in the UK and abroad, and also at what he, Andy Burnham, can expect as he walks through that black door of a terraced house in central London, number 10 Downing Street. But before his entrance, there needed to be an exit. And so, an hour and a half before, Keir Starmer had emerged to say,
13: "My work is done. In 6.5 years, I took our party from a historic defeat in 2019, changed it so it was fit to face the country and won a landslide general election victory in 2024. Since then, it has been the privilege of my life to serve you and this great country as Prime Minister. And I am confident that Britain is now stronger and fairer than it was 2 years ago.
22: But Britain had also, it seemed pretty clear, seen enough of this particular Prime Minister. So 90 minutes after that short speech in Downing Street came the next one. Andy Burnham began by acknowledging the fact that a new British Prime Minister these days is not such a novelty.
14: I know people at home are fed up with politics. I hear you. And I want to be honest with you. We have not been good enough. And we need to be better. We will be. We will make this moment a circuit breaker for Britain, bringing forward the biggest changes in the last 40 years. A new political model and a new economic model.
22: A new political model and a new economic model. That is big talk, and we'll try to find out what that might actually mean from one of his supporters very soon. But he ended that speech, Andy Burnham, in Downing Street a short while ago with this appeal to a sceptical electorate.
14: It's about putting the right values and the right standards at the heart of government. I will put the care of people at the heart of everything I do. I will give this my all, and I ask you all to pull with me. Let's build a new national sense of unity, of common purpose and positivity. Let us make this the moment when Britain starts to believe again, the moment we bring back hope. Thank you very much, everybody.
22: Andy Burnham among supporters in Downing Street just a short while ago. Rob Watson has been in Downing Street all day. He's our political correspondent. Rob, you've seen a few of these events. What struck you?
9: I'm still in Downing Street, Tim, looking at the shiny black door and all the activity going on behind it. We'll perhaps come to that in a minute. Well, one of the things that struck me to start with was the similarities, really, with some of the themes in Keir Starmer's speech and in the other speeches that I heard from the other six predecessors over these last 10 years. In other words, you know, that sense of acknowledging that the voters have lost trust in the system, in politicians, that it all needs to be done differently, and that there needs to be a new vision of how we all get along in this country. So, in other words, it was more that there are these familiar themes that we had it from Keir Starmer, and now we've had it from Andy Burnham. I suppose the other thing that I would pick out from it is that you get a sort of sense of the direction of where his political home, where he's politically comfortable, and that is, like a lot of European politicians of the left, he's very much someone who thinks that state intervention, the state, is good. And that his focus would be very much on those who are least well off in society.
22: A lot was made of the fact, not by you, you've barely mentioned it or haven't mentioned it, but of the fact that he was speaking for the first time in living memory without a lectern, but that idea that he was sort of trying to communicate directly to the British people. I suppose it's going to be tough for him, though, to get over what he did acknowledge, which was the sort of the measure of indifference that must be baked in now to the electorate.
9: Yes, and he began by not dodging the question that he was the seventh Prime Minister in 10 years by saying we need to show the world we can regain our stability. And what I really meant to say in the first answer, I should have added it in at the end, was, you know, you get these kind of big themes in the speeches, and they always, Prime Ministers always at the start of their time in office talk of optimism, bringing people together. At this point, it's about delivery, right? I mean, you know, you raised the issue there. Great speech. He delivers them well, but I think at this point the voters are so sort of cynical, so sceptical, that you could give whatever speech you like in Downing Street. I think most of them, they fade from memory, whether you had a lectern or not. Nobody cares at this point. It's will people feel different.
22: So what do you think, Rob, his earliest test will be?
9: So the earliest test will just not be making any mistakes. I think it was President Obama whose advice to people in dealing with politics is just don't do anything dumb. I think he put it in slightly fruitier language than that, Tim. So it's avoid any obvious mistakes. And it's to see who he appoints into the key positions. And he's promised in the short term to try and sort of tackle the sense that people have in Britain that living standards are really being squeezed. What will he announce in the next 24 hours? Because he said he will take some short-term measures.
22: Rob Watson in Downing Street, thank you very much as ever. Polly Billington is a senior member of the Parliamentary Labour Party. She's the MP for East Thanet on the southeastern coast of England. She was an early supporter of the idea of Keir Starmer leaving office and Andy Burnham taking over, and she joins me live now from her constituency. Polly, thank you very much for your time here on NewsHour. What's the first thing you want to see from Andy Burnham?
0: Well, I'm delighted about the way that Andy has outlined why he wants to be Prime Minister and what he will do now he is Prime Minister. It's particularly important that it is emphasised not only the list of things that we understand people are experiencing, which we've gone over and over the last couple of years, the pressure on the cost of living, the feeling of insecurity and the lack of growth, and has instead started talking about why this is the case. He's identified some of the root causes, and those go back 20...
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I'm Marjorie Egan. Coming up today from 11 till noon on 88.5 NEPM, it's BPR. We'll hear from retired federal judge Nancy Gertner and food policy analyst Corby Kummer. 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

My name is Matt Kuskovich. I'm from Longmeadow, Massachusetts, and I used to drive a 1997 Nissan Altima. The car had to be over 22 years old by the time I was deciding to get rid of it. I listened to a lot of NPM, and I had definitely been aware of the car donation program, so it just seemed like an easy and effective way to deal with it. 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It's a quick and smooth process, and you'll leave with a good feeling.

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1: I say how my farm is just sort of it's a verb and an entity, but just exists all over Conway, scattered around. 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
1: All right. So for those of us watching at home, what was it like to be in the stadium? And could hosting the World Cup kick off a new era for soccer fandom in the U.S.?
2: Just to some degree, it can. I mean, there's going to be a big boost in soccer interest. You're going to see a lot more young kids play, want to play soccer. I want to play a bit, though, of a celebrating Spanish fan yesterday. He was just delighted. He happened to be in New York, didn't plan to go to the World Cup final when Spain was in it. He got tickets for him and his two sons. Take a listen to what he had to say.
3: This has been an incredible experience, and it's been unbelievable experience, and world champions. Deserved, very well deserved. The emotions were incredible. Yeah, out of this world.
4: Were you emotional?
3: Yes, very emotional. Yeah.
4: Some tears?
3: A little bit, yeah, I'm not going to lie to you.
2: And we did see lots of, by the way, fans from both Spain and Argentina, both in tears,
1: both
2: but
1: in
2: for
1: tears.
2: Different reasons.
1: Joy and sadness. All right, I have to ask briefly about the first ever halftime show. Madonna, Muppets, Shakira, Burna Boy. Some people said great, others said it was a hot mess. What was the reaction in the stadium?
2: The stadium liked it. It was fun to see all the performers. You know, lots of soccer purists did not like the fact that the halftime had to be extended. You couldn't start the second half as early as you would because of the halftime show. So the soccer purists may not have liked it. The fans liked it.
1: Steve Futterman, it's been great having you as our eyes and ears for 5 weeks. Thanks so much.
2: Great being with you, Indira.
1: This is Here and Now.
5: Researchers estimate that tens of thousands have died in Africa due to cuts in U.S. foreign aid. In Nigeria, life-saving drugs once funded by USAID are now much harder to access.
6: It started like a normal sickness. He had fever, weakness, and was not eating well.
5: I'm Elsa Chang. We hear from Nigerian families who have been affected on All Things Considered from NPR News.
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0: Live from NPR News in Boston, I'm Josie Guarino. The Pentagon is releasing the names of two U.S. service members killed in Jordan on Friday when Iran launched missiles at a military base there. The agency says 25-year-old First Lieutenant Tyler James Fien of Hawaii was killed in action, and 19-year-old Private Isabella Gonzalez of Texas was also killed in action. A third service member was killed in Iraq on Saturday during the disposal of a downed Iranian attack drone. That individual's identity has not been released. Andy Burnham's become the seventh British prime minister in just over a decade, replacing Keir Starmer. Burnham has not yet met President Donald Trump, but the two men are expected to speak sometime soon. In his first speech as PM, Burnham says UK's support for Ukraine remains resolute. Keir Starmer led Labour to a landslide victory just 2 years ago, but his popularity quickly faded as voters concluded his government had failed to deliver meaningful change. In his final remarks as PM, Starmer told the press outside 10 Downing Street, Burnham has his full support. Vice President J.D. Vance and his wife, Second Lady Usha Vance, announced the birth of their fourth child yesterday. The baby boy is the first child born to a sitting U.S. vice president in more than 150 years. This is Here and Now.
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1: Something to better reduce our greenhouse gas emissions, to slow down the impacts of climate change, we can expect to have these smoky, hazy summers that have a real effect on our health.
2: That's Annabella Bonata, Managing Director for Climate Science at the University of Waterloo in Ontario, Canada. Professor, thanks so much.
1: Thanks for having me.
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0: Researchers estimate that tens of thousands have died in Africa due to cuts in U.S. foreign aid. In Nigeria, life-saving drugs once funded by USAID are now much harder to access.
1: It started like a normal sickness. He had fever, weakness, and was not eating well.
0: I'm Elsa Chang. We hear from Nigerian families who have been affected on All Things Considered from NPR News.
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3: 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Longmeadow native Vincent Yu discusses his novel Seek Immediate Shelter. 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
1: But that feeling of being inside rooms while adults talk around you and, you know, fundamentally ignore you, that was the feeling of my childhood. 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
2: My guest is Harriet Clark. Her new novel is called The Hill. We'll be right back. This is Fresh Air.

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5: 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The sunny sky this afternoon will turn increasingly cloudy this evening with lows in the mid-50s. Increasing clouds with showers and possible thunderstorms likely tomorrow and tomorrow night. Breezy with a high near 80. And showers and possible thunderstorms are likely on Wednesday as well with highs in the lower 80s. This is NEPM, WFCR, 88.5 FM and HD Amherst, WNNC 640 AM Westfield. 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
2: Today on The Fabulous 413, we're revisiting some of the awesome stories we've done so far this year.
6: Including talking with the much-lauded, incredibly insightful author Jesmyn Ward. We'll explore the nuances she's been able to bring to her works of both fiction and nonfiction, and hear how she's come to audio narration as well.
7: Often when we encounter stories about the enslaved and about enslavers, the enslavers have more agency. It seems like they have more, there's more narrative weight there, there's more narrative focus because they have agency, because they make decisions, they make things happen. I wanted to push back against that, I guess.
2: Reverend Peyton's Big Damn Band bring their impressive story and massive sound to the studio, where we get a chance to hear more about his history with public media in his home state of Indiana.
6: Plus a conversation with Mr. Universe Salman Hamid about Orion and immigration that seems ever more timely.
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8: Live from NPR News, I'm Lakshmi Singh. A federal judge in California has temporarily halted the proposed merger of Paramount Skydance and Warner Brothers Discovery. NPR's Mandalit Del Barco reports this pauses what would be the largest deal in Hollywood history.
9: The judge ruled in favor of the temporary halt while considering an antitrust lawsuit filed by attorneys general from 12 states, including California and New York. They're trying to block the $111 billion merger, which they argue is unlawful. Last week, California AG Rob Bonta's office argued in court that the deal would unfairly give too much power to the combined company Paramount and Warner Brothers, resulting in fewer movies and TV shows made, job losses at the studios, and higher prices for consumers. All of these are claims that David Ellison's company, Paramount Skydance, denies. It's asking that any litigation be settled by the end of September, when the company would have to begin paying fees of $7 million a day for any delay. Mandalit Del Barco, NPR News.
8: Maine Democrats are entering the final stretch to nominate a new candidate to challenge Republican Senator Susan Collins this November. A frontrunner has emerged to replace Graham Plattner, who dropped out of the race this month after being accused of rape, which he denies. Here's Maine Public's Steve Missler.
10: Former Maine Senate President Troy Jackson held a commanding lead of delegates after the weekend's party caucuses. While those delegates aren't bound to Jackson, most have already said they'll back him at this coming Saturday's nomination convention. Should he secure the nomination, Jackson will push a progressive platform championed by his longtime ally, Vermont Senator Bernie Sanders. The 58-year-old logger has been involved in Maine politics for more than 20 years and has become a strong ally of labor unions and activists, many of whom were elected as convention delegates over the weekend. For NPR News, I'm Steve Missler in Sanford, Maine.
8: A new immigration rule may make it harder for international students to finish their studies in the U.S. Historically, they could remain as long as they were making progress in their academic program, but starting in mid-September, they will have up to 4 years to finish or apply for a formal extension and pay a fee. Here's NPR's Alyssa Nadworny.
11: The Department of Homeland Security says the change will strengthen national security through regular vetting and cut down on what it calls, quote, forever students. Universities worry this could impact programs like PhDs, which often take far longer than 4 years. There's also new restrictions on switching programs and changing majors. One of the selling points in the U.S. system is you come to college to explore, to find yourself. You can double major, you can switch majors. That's what makes it so attractive and unique. Critics of the new policy say this is an example of how the goals of immigration are butting up against the goals of American higher ed. Alyssa Nadworny, NPR News.
8: This is NPR.
5: And this is NEPM News. I'm Kari Njeri. A new poll finds a majority of Massachusetts voters are more worried than excited about the prospects of artificial intelligence to help humanity. And they overwhelmingly support the type of safety guardrails the state Senate will vote on later this week. 65% of respondents say they are more concerned about the potential dangers of AI compared to 16%. Mass Inc. conducted the poll, sponsored by AI developer Anthropic. State health officials say there is no evidence of a cyclospora outbreak in Massachusetts. The announcement comes as the Centers for Disease Control last week pinpointed the source of the outbreak hitting other parts of the country to lettuce sold at 5 Taco Bells in 5 Midwestern states. Even so, local shoppers say they've been nervous about buying produce. Karen Schwalbe leads the Mass Farm Bureau Federation. She says one benefit of buying fresh vegetables from local farmers is consumers can get a better sense where their food is coming from and how it's being handled.
12: You can go talk to your farmer. You can talk about your concerns. You can talk about the situation and hear how they're addressing it. You know, you've got a direct communication with the person who grows your food, and there's no replacing that.
5: 18 cases of cyclospora have been reported in Massachusetts this year, which the CDC says is typical for this season. The state's next update on the condition is due out on August 1st. The $250 million plan to turn the crumbling Enfield Square Mall into a mixed-use housing project is either sidelined or dead after the developer lost its contract. The Hartford Courant reports a mystery buyer has taken over, leaving town officials in the dark about the site's future. This is NEPM.
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2: Welcome to the Fabulous 413. I'm Khalee Smith.
6: And I'm Monty Belmonte.
2: And we are at the beginning of a much-needed week off,
6: where instead we'll be revisiting some of the awesome stuff we've done so far this year.
2: Today, that includes hearing the music of an artist who has as much admiration, if not more, for the work that public media does, Reverend Peyton and his Big Damn Band.
6: And speaking with the incredibly talented and insightful author, Jesmyn Ward.
2: Not to mention Mr. Universe, who has insights connecting the heavens to recent terrestrial events.
14: To boldly go where no man has gone before.
15: Time for some more kitchen table astronomy, but maybe some kitchen table commiserating with Hampshire College astronomer and the founder of Kainat Studios, Dr. Salman Hamid, Mr. Universe. Some of the good news is you just got back from a couple weeks in Pakistan, where you were inaugurating this new venue and space where people can look at space, and an art gallery in this wonderful, like, tech school in Karachi, bringing astronomy to your homeland of Pakistan. All that's great. Plus these new videos and new kids material about taking a look at Orion, the constellation, and looking at Orion's belt and the different cultural traditions that, of which, you know, in the East versus the Greeks and what they thought about this constellation. All that is wonderful. Then you come back to a United States of America, where you, as an immigrant who's now a U.S. citizen, are feeling like, with what is going on in Minneapolis, that those implications are real for you here in Western Massachusetts.
16: Thank you, Monty, and thank you for a warm welcome.
15: I'm glad to have you back. I did miss you when you were gone.
16: Yeah, and I should mention, we're going to come back to it. It was not inauguration, but a soft opening, which I was a speaker at. So I've been in the U.S., and that will show my age a little bit, but I've been in the U.S. for 37 years. So definitely more than half of my life, quite a bit of it, okay? We have talked about how I came in, Carl Sagan, an inspiration, sort of like, you know, for astronomy and education and science and those kind of values. But it was also about the fact that laws apply over here. And again, I'm not saying something new. I mean, of course, there are preferential treatments. Of course, there are, certainly with African Americans, that have all these injustices. But that's the impression that I had. But certainly, there was a baseline assumption that once you are a citizen, I mean, you are treated at least to a certain degree with certain protection or equality. To me, it was just weird. And this is the reason I wanted to share this experience, because coming in on the plane, previously it used to be that, well, okay, the immigration officer is, I mean, and it used to be the case under President Obama, actually, like, you know, then I would be pulled aside and they will send me to special screening and it would take about an hour or an hour and a half or so. And it would be annoying, but that was part and parcel of the deal. And at that time also, I was a citizen. But now it's a little bit different. The fact that I had to think about removing any social media apps on the phone and also turning off facial ID, because that was the advice I was given by ACLU lawyers as well. And they said that just remove it, because if they can open the phone, you don't know what they may find objectionable. And so just refuse to open the phone politely, by the way. I do have to be polite in these circumstances. They were also told me that. And so doing that on the plane after 37 years in the U.S. and over 17 years of being a U.S. citizen, it was a little strange to me and sad. It's just on reflection. I mean, it just is a bizarre experience.
15: From a scientific perspective first, I know that our brethren station WGBH had a report talking with folks from MIT about welcoming scientists from other countries to this country and the chilling effect that the Trump administration has had towards all sorts of immigration, but in this case in particular, science, where if you were a Chinese student who wanted to come to the United States and come to MIT and bring your talents and gifts to the United States, you're disincentivized at this point. You'd be better suited to stay in China and work for the Chinese. And if there is an actual competition between science in China versus science in the United States, we're not doing ourselves any favors by having this chilling effect. You were brought over here from Pakistan to bring your gifts and talents to the United States because of the welcoming environment and the atmosphere and the inspiration of Carl Sagan. And now, even though you have been a citizen for so long and have been in this country for decades, even while you're going out and about in Western Massachusetts, you're feeling afraid that you could still get picked up by ICE even here in, you know, Hadley and Amherst.
16: What is happening in Minneapolis and in many other parts of the country, including what happened in LA in particular, especially during the summer and later on as well, I'm much more fortunate regarding that because of my legal status to a certain degree. And what has happened in Minneapolis is unconscionable. But again, I was going because of all the snow, I have to say, which I did not miss when I was away. And so there is a lot of snow on the roof. And so I was looking for, no pun intended, ice melt and, for the roof. And so I knew that Home Depot has been cooperating with ICE to a certain degree. And so people have been saying, okay, let's not go there, go to Lowe's. And I did go there. They didn't have ice melt. And I was like, okay, well, let's...
15: They were ice out.
16: And I was like, okay, well, let's bit my tongue. And I was like, okay, well, let's go to Home Depot. I went into the parking lot and there was, first of all, a Hadley Trooper stationed there. I don't know exactly why, but it was a station there. But I went there, stopped my car. I'm thinking, okay, well, I shouldn't go there. I have to be there because maybe they would have ice melt. And then I get out of my car and immediately I realize, wait a minute. I am brown skinned. I don't have my passport with me because when I'm like, you know, moving around in Hadley, Amherst or anywhere here, I don't carry passport with me. But the reason why people are avoiding Home Depot is because they are cooperating with ICE. Suddenly it dawned on me that even though I'm just a few miles from my home, my wife and kid are over there, that, wait a minute, if at this moment ICE comes in, I don't have a way to show that I'm a citizen. And what we have seen at other places, they pick up first and ask questions later, and you don't even have chance to actually show them or convince them regarding that. And it was a weird thing to have. I mean, again, I'm a lot more privileged. I'm a professor. Monty, I talk to you every week. And I've been here for a long time. I have a legal status as a U.S. citizen. Nevertheless, I felt vulnerable. And I was like, okay, what's going to happen? And I walked in with my heart beating a bit faster. And nothing happened. But that made me unbelievably sad because of being here for 37 years and my connection to this place. And to feel suddenly, wait a minute, you can just get picked up simply of how you look.
15: Part of your deal with Kainat Studios, which I think is so admirable, is that, you know, I'm looking through some of the literature that you have here, again, looking at the Orion constellation and how you have these in English, but you also have them in Urdu, which they speak in Pakistan, and Hindi, which they speak in India. Pakistan and India have not gotten along very well, but you have these beautiful photographs in this literature and on the videos of the Orion Nebula in Pakistan and the Orion Nebula in India, and how we are connected as human beings by the night sky, by the astronomy that we are observing, by the belt of Orion that an Eastern astronomer has observed as a giant in the sky, while the Greeks observe it as Orion, all connected together. And to tie it even more into pushing against this darkness, the Bad Bunny Super Bowl halftime show. The most American halftime show of all time. Yes, it was in Spanish, but his saying love overcoming hate, his parading all the flags of the Americas, all united together, saying the only things besides, say, cheese, that he says in English, in the whole thing, is God bless America, trying to unite and trying to connect us. And the fact that Bad Bunny, for the same reasons you felt, did not want to tour in the continental United States with his big tour because of the fear of ICE, because of the cooperation with ICE. ICE has drawn down to a certain degree in Minnesota. ICE has drawn down in Maine. ICE hasn't had a major presence in our area or in Massachusetts yet, and they might. But I do believe that we have to push back against this darkness with love and light. And what you're doing with Kainat Studios, both here in Amherst and across the globe, because now they maybe will hint about incorporating Kainat Studios stuff into some astronomy in the school districts of Western Massachusetts. More to come on that, perhaps. But pushing against the darkness and showing what really connects us is the only way we're going to get through this. And you're doing that hard work despite the chilling effect you have to feel as a immigrant who is now a U.S. citizen, despite how Bad Bunny and his supporters might have felt feeling othered, even though they are U.S. Americans as well.
16: And with that, I should mention that I was in Pakistan when Bruce Springsteen released Streets of Minneapolis. And, you know, I mean, I was really down seeing the news and things, but I think that was amazing because that reminded me sort of like the amazing side of the U.S. and amazing side of the people who are just fighting for their neighbors who are under threat. And that was amazing. Look, this is also America. And that's the America that, in an idealized version, that's what I loved. That's one of the reasons why I came here. You are mentioning our videos for Kainat Kids, which are, again, centered on the idea that for kids, all you have to do is to look up. That's what drives curiosity. You can see so much. You don't need any equipment. You don't even need a telescope to identify stars, to identify planets. And the stories, and to learn about the stories that are in the sky, not just from Greeks, but others. And so one of the astronomers that we highlight is Al-Sufi, who was a 10th century Arab astronomer. And because his drawings have been beautifully digitized, in the U.S., by the way, like, you know, they've been beautifully digitized, and we use them, we animate them a little bit. So our videos are both in English and in Urdu, and so hopefully we will have something for schools here as well. But we animate them because there's a cultural exchanges have been essential part of science and astronomy. And Al-Sufi was actually influenced by Greek stories, but then he absorbed those Greek stories and turned them within the Arab cultural context. And now we are using that. So all of that, I think, are part of the stories. Things are going to change, but right now we just happen to be at one of those points where you just have to scratch your head and says, really, humans? That's what you've got. That's what we're going to do. So let's hope.
15: Let's hope. And I am going to end it positively. Look up at the sky. Look at Orion's belt. Know that people in Pakistan are looking at it too. You can see Jupiter is beautiful right now. I always look to see if Betelgeuse has gone supernova, because it's gonna sometime in the next 100,000 years or so. And then, you know, watch the Bad Bunny Super Bowl and get a little bit of love and inspiration. Watch the commercial about that young girl, the brown-skinned girl who helps that white girl find the dog.
16: Yeah.
15: Commercial with Mr. Rogers' song playing. That's the only thing that's going to get it through. So when you're feeling sad and blue and scared while you're going to Home Depot to melt ice, remember that to find the helpers, because they're there too. I have always wanted to
6: have a neighbor. Music from Reverend Peyton's Big Damn Band is headed our way after we have a chat with renowned author Jesmyn Ward.
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17: 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I had a clunker of a Honda Civic.
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2: Desmond Ward received her MFA from the University of Michigan and has received the MacArthur Genius Grant, a Stegner Fellowship, a John and Renee Grisham Writers Residency, the Strauss Living Prize, and the 2022 Library of Congress Prize for American Fiction. She is the winner of two National Book Awards for fiction for Sing, Unburied, Sing, and Salvage the Bones, and is the only Black person or woman to do so.
3: She is also the author of the novel Where the Line Bleeds and the memoir Men We Reaped, which was a finalist for the National Book Critics Circle Award and won the Chicago Tribune Heartland Prize. She is currently a professor of creative writing at Tulane University in New Orleans and lives in Mississippi. This summer we'll see the release of a collection of nonfiction essays titled On Witness and Respair.
2: She'll visit Smith College on Wednesday, March 25th to deliver a lecture exploring the theme of haunting in her writing practice and published work. Her talk, inspired by the Kahn Liberal Arts Institute's 2526 project, Hauntings, will take place at 5 p.m. in Theater 14 and Mendenhall Center for the Performing Arts, but it's kind of already sold out. Put yourself on the waiting list.
3: Yeah. Or Smith, move it to John M. Green Hall or something.
2: I know,
3: like that.
2: Right? Move it to John
3: there.
2: M. Green.
3: And who doesn't want to go see Jessamyn Ward, because you are among the literary giants of our time, and it is truly an honor to have you on our show. So thank you so much
2: for joining us. I was saying to Monty, this is going to be the first author interview that we've done where I don't think we've read the same books of yours.
3: Yes.
4: Okay.
3: Because usually the author has a new book on, and Khalees and I both read the book, and then we talk with the author about that book. But Khalees and I both come at your catalog from different directions in anticipation of this interview.
2: Yeah.
3: So this is fun.
2: And I don't think either of us have read your full catalog.
3: No.
2: So, like, I have Let Us Descend and The Fire This Time. What have you got?
3: I've got Sing, Unburied, Sing and Men We Reaped.
2: Okay.
3: Yeah.
2: It's going to be an interesting overview of your work.
3: So you start, Khalees.
4: Right.
2: Well, actually, like, Let Us Descend is a great start for getting into this topic of hauntings, because so much of it deals with spirits. Can you talk about your version of surrealism? Your books, I feel like, or at least the fiction, all has this hand of magical realism in it. And since there are so many spirits that come in as, like, important characters in Let Us Descend, like, what is your connection to that magical realism that you wanted to impart in these stories?
4: Yeah, I mean, since you both read different things.
2: I know.
4: So when I was working on my first novel, that novel is very rooted in reality, Where the Line Bleeds. And the second novel, Salvage the Bones, is also mostly rooted in reality. So there's a moment in Salvage the Bones where one of the characters has this pit bull that he is training how to fight. He takes the pit bull out into the woods, and the character who is left at the house sort of hears her brother out in the woods with his dog as he's, like, training it. But while she's sort of listening for him, like, off in the woods, she also hears all these sort of dogs in the surrounding area start barking. And when I was writing that passage, I felt like something mystical happened, but I wasn't really sure what. And a part of me was very curious about what was going on, like why all these dogs were reacting like that. And part of me wanted to take the character out into the world so she could see what exactly was going on, right? So she could figure it out. But I figured out pretty quickly that that wasn't the story, right? I was like, okay, this is not where the story needs to go right now, even though as an author, like, I'm really curious about what's going on somewhere out there in the world. And that was, like, one of the first times that I realized that I was interested in incorporating a sense of, like, magical, you know, the supernatural spirits into my work. And I just hadn't had the opportunity to do it yet. And so in my next novel, that was definitely a part of the novel, because that novel, Sing, Unburied, Sing, is, like, full of ghosts, right? And the spiritual world is very much a part of the sort of ordinary world. And I feel like that kind of thinking about reality in that way and thinking about the world in that way is this, like, layered, complicated place where more is

0: happening than you can see. Like what you see is just the surface. I feel like that's more true to who I am and how I grew up understanding the world, and also truer to like how my like people in my community understand the world, how people in my family understand the world. I like to tell this story, and I think it's because I have actually have a an essay collection that's coming out in May, and I think I wrote about it briefly, referenced it briefly in the essay collection. But one of my great grandmothers would always tell us a story about how her husband died, my great grandfather, and then he visited her after he died. He came back and he visited her. You know, they had this whole conversation, and he told her n not to remarry. And she never remarried, right? And she would tell us the story all the time. And when I was growing up, I was like, yep, that can happen. Like, that is fact. This is what happened to my great grandmother. My grandmother, she was delivered by a midwife. And when the midwife delivered her, she had a membrane across her face. And I guess the midwives used to call that being born with a veil. And they said that children who were born with the veil would have a second sight. Now, my grandmother was told that, right, by the midwife. And my grandmother believed she had second sight. You know, there were things that she picked up on, things that she told me and told other people that were true, that they hadn't told her. She would have dreams where she would get flashes of things that would happen in the future. And that was a normal part of my life. And I believed it then. And I think that a part of me that hasn't been overeducated believes, still believes in it now. And so really, I wanted the writing, especially in Singin' Bird Sing, and then in Let Us Descend, to better reflect a more, I don't know, a more complicated sort of layered understanding of reality.
1: That reality, you know, is based in real reality, and then the magical realism you mix with it. And we're speaking with author Jesmyn Ward, who's coming to Smith College on Wednesday, March 25th. Does it give you a sense of liberation that, because you have a memoir as well, and it was devastatingly beautiful, Men We Reaped, and we'll talk about that in a little bit. But when, you know, you take some of these stories that are based in true stories that happened with your family, and then add that element that you believe in of the mystical and the haunting, which is what your lecture will be about at Smith, does it offer you a sense of liberation as an author, as opposed to just sticking with strict memoir as a style?
0: I think so. I mean, I think it allows me a certain sense of freedom. It enables me to understand the world and construct the world in a different manner to what I don't know, I guess, like socialized to believe that it is, I guess. You know, I think personally that it's important that I love to sort of explore these ideas and create these realities in my work, because I think, especially in my creative nonfiction, that having those kinds of beliefs and like acknowledging the fact that we can be haunted by so many, we can be haunted by people, we can be haunted by places, you know, that memory is a certain kind of haunting. Like, I don't know, I guess it that enables me to feel, I think, less despair, because I still feel connected to the people that I lost and the places that no longer exist that I sort of lost, if that makes sense.
2: Yeah,
1: For sure.
2: there's a moment in Let Us Descend towards the end where Annis is speaking and is narrating, and she says she realizes that there's a part of her that will always be in this place. And it's heartbreaking.
1: One of the things that you do really well in Sing Unburied Sing, which won the National Book Award, Jesmyn Ward, that really stood out to me is how almost every single scene you describe the smells that you are encountering, from the slaughtering of a goat to the more just entering of a kitchen type of thing. Talk about your use of scent when it comes to conjuring an emotion or even a haunting and a memory, especially in Sing Unburied Sing.
0: Yeah. You know, I teach undergraduates, you know, creative writing, and I teach intro, some of the courses I teach are intro classes. And so one of the first ideas that I introduce in the classroom, in my intro classes, is this idea that you have to root your work in the senses, right? That you have to render the world fully through using all five senses, right? And so I think for a lot of us, our default is we pay attention to what's happening visually, right? And then second might be sound, right? Mm-hmm. But I feel like scent and touch, we do less of that. And I mean, the little that I've read about sort of memory and how scents can evoke memory, smell is really important in evoking memory. There's certain things that we smell that will immediately bring us to a certain place in time and almost like immerse us in that experience. And so, I don't know, I mean, it's something that I think about definitely when I'm writing first drafts and of course throughout the entire sort of revision process, right? When I do a lot of revision, I write multiple drafts of work, but I'm always thinking about, asking myself, okay, so is this experience fully developed, right? Are you hitting on as many of the senses as you can in this moment to render this world fully and to really sink the reader into this world, into this person, so that they're so closely aligned with this person that they're going to be fooled into believing that this is real.
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0: two very NPR questions for you, and I'm so sorry. But one of them is, like, you've written, like, quite a lot for someone of your age especially, and edited collections, and you have essays and your memoir. Which of your works do you think shows the most growth for you as a writer?
1: I have a hard time answering questions like this.
0: I'm so
1: like
0: sorry.
1: These. No, it's I don't know. I mean, I believe that I have been evolving and learning and growing throughout my career. I feel like each book demands something different from me and teaches me how to write it and teaches me some sort of new, I don't know, skill, or offers me some sort of new, like, revelation. I do feel like there are three books in my career that I think reflected a lot of growth, like forced me to, I don't know, to expand. Definitely Salvage the Bones, which is my second novel. One of the important lessons that I learned when I was writing that book was that I learned that the story had to take on a certain life of its own, and that I couldn't protect my characters, right? I mean, I always love my characters, but I think one of the things I did in my first book is that I, as an author, is that I coddled them and I sort of, I spared them, right? I acted like a god and sort of spared them in some ways, because I think that there are certain points in that novel where events probably should have befallen them, or they probably should have made decisions, riskier decisions, more foolish decisions, and they didn't because I was protecting them. And so Salvage the Bones, I sort of went into that book with the knowledge that the characters were who they were. I mean, they would change throughout, but the story would be what it was, and that I couldn't, as an author, like, I couldn't spare my characters. I couldn't protect them. I think Men We Reaped, of course, the memoir, definitely forced me to sort of grow and expand, because I learned so much about myself, about my family, about my community, about the South, about this country, while I was writing that book, because I just had to sit with it. You know, I had to sit with so much. And memoir, you know, requires you to look at yourself, to look at the people around you in the moments that you're writing about, you know, and then assess your motivation and assess what you brought to that moment and assess what you examined and what you didn't and why you made the choices that you made and, you know, how that affected the people around you and how the people around you affected you, right? Like, it requires a lot of empathy and also sort of awareness about your interiority and then also other people's interiority. So the process of writing that book, that also made me grow a lot. And then the final part of my answer, I told you I couldn't just pick one, is definitely Let Us Descend, because my most recent novel, which is about, you know, the enslaved young woman, Annis. And I think that one was challenging for several reasons. First, because I was writing about an enslaved person who, as I began writing that rough draft, I found it really difficult because I bought all these preconceived notions about what it meant to be an enslaved person, and about all these preconceived notions about, like, their lack of agency and the limitations of having your physical agency, like, be constrained. I bought all of that to the narrative and really had to clear all of that from the very beginning and just, you know, really push it out of my mind and write my way into discovering what the lived experience for an enslaved person might have actually been like, looking at the different types of agency that they had and exploring all that throughout the book. And then that book made me grow a lot too, because I said earlier that at its heart, that Let Us Descend was about a young woman trying to live her way through loss and trying to live her way through grief, right? She loses her mother, she loses her community, she loses, you know, her best friend, also lover. Like, she, you know, she loses people who she comes to think of as, like, her found family, but she persists. She continues to try to form relationships. You know, in the end, she chooses to live, right? Even though she knows that what she's lived through and even like her ideas about the future, it's going to be difficult, but she makes that decision that she's going to continue to breathe and that she's going to live. And I think, you know, I wrote much of the rough draft and did all the revisions like in the like fresh wake of my partner passing. And so I think that her experience taught me how to live through my experience, right? And taught me that I could experience loss and experience grief and experience more loss and experience more grief, but then still make the decision to continue breathing and to live. So that book, I don't know. I mean, it's a hard one for people to read, and it's a hard sell, I feel like.
0: Oh, really?
1: To get people to read, right? Because I'm like, it's about grief, it's about loss, it's about grief, blah, blah,
0: but
1: blah.
0: It's about so much, and the way it brings in Dante too, like, it's just, it's a fascinating read. And then you read the audiobook of it. Was that harrowing for you, or was it too personal to let somebody else read?
1: So it was my first time actually narrating.
0: Really?
1: One of my audiobooks. Yeah. And this is something, you know, this is like just one of my nerd traits. Ever since I was like I first started writing, like I wrote my first really bad poems when I was in sixth grade, I've always loved reading. Like,
0: yay,
1: reading aloud. And even before then, because when I think back to when I was a kid, even before I was a writer, I would like hold my brother and sisters hostage and my little cousins, and I would read to them. And I would like pride myself on trying to sort of model my performance as much as I could after like reading Rainbow and make it like,
0: woo!
1: You know, jazz it up and make it active. And I would also pride myself on turning the book to them so they could see the pictures.
2: Love it.
1: And then memorize, like having the words memorized so that I could just like turn the pages. Oh man, I felt like I was a pro. And so anyhow,
0: yes.
1: I've always loved reading to people, but that was my first time like actually sort of reading an audiobook and creating an audiobook. And it was rough because I guess I'd never done it before. So I didn't realize, like, you know, you do it over a course of a week, or I did over a course of a week,
0: yeah,
1: that you're recording for multiple hours a day. You have to read very slowly so that you don't flub anything or mess anything up. And if you do, you know, make a mistake, slur a word, mispronounce a word, then there's a producer there, they make you go back, and you know, you have to do sort of like corrections throughout. So it's definitely work, and it's definitely a process. And we happen to be recording in a space that did not have central AC. We were recording in August in a drought.
0: And it
1: had an AC, it had a window unit, right? But every time we recorded, we had to cut the window unit off. And I'm telling you, as soon as we cut the window unit, the AC off, immediately the heat would just descend and just sort of like smother us. And so I'm like sweating, like, oh my, sweat is like pouring down my face, right? Like for hours and hours and hours as I'm narrating this. But then I got to a point where I was like, you know what? This is just like adding to my experience. It's helping me to immerse myself in the character's experience as they're like venturing further into hell.
0: Yeah.
1: You know, of like the southern heat and going further and further south, right? Like out of the cool mountains of the Carolinas and down to sea level in New Orleans. So it was an experience, but I enjoyed it. You know, I think I'm going to get the opportunity to record more.
2: Well, we know a lot of people with a lot of studios that have central air conditioning in the Northeast, Jasmine Ward. And while you're here, you can come and we'll show some Shaw Brothers Kung Fu Blu-rays
0: for sure
2: as well. But yes, it's been such a pleasure to talk to you because your books are so powerful, so meaningful, and wonderful.
0: And so lyrical,
2: yes,
0: too. They're great. Can't talk them up enough.
2: I know. And the grief that you've suffered as a human being that you bring to Men We Reaped, and then, you know, with the loss of your partner, and the joy that you continue to carry through that is inspirational. Maybe we'll, perhaps my last question at least. Well, Jasmine Ward, this has been a true honor, the two-time National Book Award winner. There are so few names in that category that include Faulkner and Updike and some of the giants of literature in the United States.
0: White dudes.
2: All white dudes. except for our Jesmyn Ward, who will be at Smith College Wednesday, March 25th, with a lecture on hauntings in literature. What a delight. Thank you so much for joining us.
1: Thank you.
0: Can't wait for your collection of essays. It's going to be great.
2: Yes, and that comes out in May.
1: Love it. Yep. Well, thank you all. It was a pleasure. Yeah.
0: Up next, we share our love of music and public media with a performance from Reverend Peyton's Big Damn Band.
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2: Welcome back to the Fabulous 413. It's Live Music Wednesday, and the Reverend Peyton's Big Damn Band is with us. They've performed in 38 countries and 48 states. They've been featured in Rolling Stone magazine, Living Blues, donned the cover of Vintage Guitar magazine, and had number one records on the Billboard Blues charts, and have been nominated for 3 Blues Music Awards by the Blues Foundation in Memphis.
0: Often called the greatest front porch blues band in the world, the Big Damn Band is led by Reverend Peyton, who's considered to be the premier finger picker playing today. Accompanied by Reverend's wife, the washboard virtuoso, washboard breezy Peyton, and kept on time by the deep rhythms of Jacob the Snakeup Powell. That's, I love it. Reverend Peyton's Big Damn Band will have you clapping, stomping, and singing along every handmade show across the world.
2: And tonight, May 6th, they take the stage in Northampton at the Iron Horse. They join us right now for a little Live Music Wednesday. Let's hear a song from Reverend Peyton's Big Damn Band.
6: All right, after that big intro, I'm going to play it real quiet. Sweet one.
2: That's all right. As long as you get rowdy later.
0: Your sound runs the gamut, so yeah. Let's introduce them to the breadth of what you do. Exactly.
2: Don't we all?
6: This song's off our most recent record, and it's the title track, and it's just me and this old 1930 National guitar, but it's actually the song on our streaming stuff that is killing all the other songs right now, so I got to kind of play it.
2: Yeah.
6: It's the song right now.
2: So well done.
6: Anyway, this song's called Honeysuckle.

0: National Steel with the slide. Reverend Peyton, who's playing at the Iron Horse in Northampton tonight and playing with us here for Live Music Wednesday in the Fabulous 413.
1: I don't think you brought a guitar that was made after 1940, but I wanted to talk to you about your acts.
0: Yes.
1: Because having seen you play, and your shows are dynamic, but when did you make the acts and when did it become a part of the show?
2: The beauty about slide guitar, so I'm going to give both the physics answer and then also the silly answer. So the beauty of slide guitar is it really demonstrates in terms of the way music is math and how magical it is. The halfway point on a string is always the octave, right? Doesn't matter how long the string is. So for me, slide, if I'm in tune, for me, slide is just kind of like whistling. I don't look at it, I don't have to think about it. You know what I mean? It's just like whistling. Technically, I can do that on anything. You run string on a 2x4, and I can do that, right? And I've been given all these really interesting, wild instruments. You know, some of them are more folk art than they are instrument. And I still love to fight music out of them from time to time, you know? You know, people will make these guitars out of all kinds of crazy stuff. And then, like, now I just get sent these things, you know, all the time. And I'm like, well, all right, I'm going to put this to bed. I'm just going to make the craziest one. So I made one out of a shotgun, and then I made one out of an axe. And I thought that would put it at rest, but it didn't. So it didn't. It
3: you
2: made it worse.
3: You were now the problem.
2: It made it worse. So I apologize. A lot of these are not my fault. But
0: you shot the shotgun off after playing it on.
2: Yeah, that's right. Yeah.
0: People want more of
3: that.
4: Yeah, you shot a target.
2: It's not enough. So it just made it worse. Now people make guitars out of even weirder, stranger stuff. But I love that.
3: He was real angry when it was successful as well.
2: Yeah.
3: Because the video became like top 10 YouTube video of like the week when that came out. And then he was mad that he's like, this is what I'm going to be known for instead of this other stuff. We'd be like in a restaurant and you'd hear someone whisper like, is that the shotgun guitar guy?
2: Yeah. We had people hit us up to be on like our own reality TV shows.
3: Ugh.
2: They'd be like, so do you have other instruments made out of weapons? And I'd be like, well, yes, but that's not who I am. Well, I mean, I'm kind of that, but I'm not just that.
3: I contain multitudes.
2: Yeah, I contain multitudes. We've released all kinds of records. We've toured the world. We have fans. Like, yeah, but do you other hillbilly dumb stuff? Well, yeah, but I don't want to. You know, like it was kind of like that. And we turned a lot of that down. We told them all kind of. I said, look, the music that I make is very real. And I love playing music. I love being an artist. If I wanted to just be famous, I probably would have stuck with a different genre of music.
0: Yeah,
2: to be quite honest. You know, like
3: I'll be honest with the prices of gas right now, though. I'm rethinking whether we should have turned that down right now. I don't know.
0: You have a giant tour bus in our parking lot, which is amazing. That cannot be cheap.
3: Hey, it's a hillbilly tour bus.
2: But anyway, the beauty of this stuff is that there's a lot of music between the notes. On a guitar, you can play the frets. Or, which is better, you know?
0: Better. Puts you in a certain mood, for
2: that's
0: sure.
2: That's better.
0: And then Breezy, you're playing a washboard. And
3: that's
0: you
3: right.
0: have an officially Reverend Peyton's Big Damn Band official washboard
3: that's
0: of
3: right.
0: Washboard
3: I'm
0: Breezy.
3: I'm the only person in the world with a washboard sponsorship.
1: Wow.
3: I am their official spokesperson of this washboard. It's the only one that still makes them in the United States.
0: Washboards at all?
3: Also, Columbus Washboard Company. They're a nonprofit that still makes it the same way it was made 100 years ago.
0: And do they sound different if you tried to get a more contemporary washboard from someplace else?
3: I've done. It really depends on what the metal is. I used to play a lot of antique ones, but I wear holster them so quick that I really needed to find, like, play fresh ones. So
0: I have a double handy that got turned into a spice rack on my wall. So I'm not going to wear a hole through that, but I'm always tempted to take it down and play it. But good to know that my
3: double
0: might
3: handy
0: still
3: is
0: sound
3: part
0: good.
3: Of the Columbus Washboard Company. So you do have an authentic American-made washboard.
0: That's cool. I am going to go home and play it now.
2: Okay.
0: They're not going to like this,
2: man. Leave that one on the wall and buy one from them that you can play.
0: Yeah, can you get these from Columbus?
3: Yeah, they
0: like,
3: still,
0: can we get the branded ones from you and
3: you
0: your band?
3: You can buy them every night at the show. We sell the one I play.
0: Wow, perfect.
1: So, even better.
0: I love that. That's good merch.
1: Talk about the importance of incorporating class politics into your repertoire, because like every album that you have has something about trying to recognize the struggle of the working class, of the lower class.
2: Well, they say in good art, you should write what you know.
3: Yeah.
2: But for a longer answer is I just sort of write things as I see it. Like there's a lot of people I think are very performative instead of performing. Does that make sense?
1: Yes. Mm-hmm.
2: They say a lot, but their music doesn't necessarily say it.
4: That idea of that is, you know, the last time the artist really gets a say in what the art means is before they deliver it to the world.
0: Yeah.
4: And then once it's out there, it's for everyone else to interpret. And everyone's going to try to see their own experience in what they're viewing.
2: It's made me, like, more careful about what I'm writing now. I've been thinking a lot about that lately. Like, how could this song be misconstrued by terrible people?
0: Yeah.
1: You used to work as volunteer coordinator for the PBS station in Indianapolis.
2: That's right.
1: What is your feeling about NPR and PBS in the Midwest, which I think is very different from how it is here on the coast?
2: Well, out here, it's definitely, there's giant stations, right? Your biggest stations are out here.
0: We just became officially part of one of the biggest ones last week.
2: WGBH.
0: Oh, home of Julia Child.
2: WGBH, all right. That's like the one. So a lot of really great programming coming out of the coast. I mean, I grew up watching PBS. I grew up, with Reading Rainbow. And I grew up with these shows. They helped raise me. I accidentally ended up in that job. I had no business being. I know they were just like, hey, answer the phones one summer. And I did it, and just kind of figured it out, did a good job. So I was hired on. And I mean, at that time, I'll say this. I never expected PBS or NPR to end up being a hot button issue.
0: Right.
2: It seems so.
3: It just seems like it's easy for everybody, and it
2: seems so easy.
3: And it is. I mean, it is.
2: It is. Yeah, it
3: That's is. The thing. It is.
2: It would almost frustrate me how middle of the road NPR would try to be at times.
0: Right? Get a little bit more on your high horse.
2: Are you kidding me? Yeah. Do we have to middle of the road this? You know, but like, I always felt like that was kind of the superpower, though, is that it was going to be, you were going to get the most even Steven, middle of the road reporting from NPR. You could go get something else if you wanted it from somewhere else. But if you're going to come back to NPR, and you're going to get the most even Steven reporting. And I still believe that, even when they get it wrong. Because sometimes people do get it wrong, because it's human beings creating this stuff, right? And sometimes you find an issue and you go, well, I know a little bit more about that than this person is talking, and they didn't quite get that right. That's okay too, right? That doesn't necessarily mean that the whole thing needs thrown in the trash.
0: Yeah.
2: Right.
0: Yeah.
2: What PBS has done for my life, what NPR has done for my life, has been extraordinary. So I was always really, really happy to work for the organization back then. It was nothing but positive. I loved it.
0: Is it true that you're friends with LeVar Burton now?
2: Well, a little bit.
0: That's awesome. How will a dream come true?
2: Beyond a dream come true. I cried three times. We did a podcast together, and I cried three times.
3: I will say LeVar Burton also cried during
0: I'm going to have to listen to that.
2: I carry a video on my phone of him saying nice things about me. I get it out right now.
0: I love that.
2: I just look at
3: I'm actually shocked he hasn't played it for you yet.
0: We're going to hear it.
3: This will get played.
0: We're going to hear it after this. But before we run out of time, let's hear another song from the band who is playing at the Iron Horse tonight here on a Live Music Wednesday in the Fabulous 413. It's Reverend Peyton's Big Damn Band.
2: Let's have one with the whole Big Damn Band. There's another one off Honeysuckle here. This song's called Like a Treasure.

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1: And you're listening to 88.5 NEPM. The war in Iran has left hundreds of U.S. diplomats in limbo. Senate Democrat Andy Kim says they're in a tough spot.
2: I have been hearing a lot of concerns, especially because we have no idea what President Trump's going to do next.
1: Most of the diplomats were evacuated from the Middle East when the war broke out, and it's not clear if and when they'll be able to return. We'll have that story in about 20 minutes as All Things Considered continues on NEPM.
3: 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Longmeadow native Vincent Yu discusses his novel Seek Immediate Shelter. 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
7: 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We'll have increasing clouds this evening with lows dropping to the mid-50s. Increasing clouds tomorrow with showers and possible thunderstorms likely. Breezy with a high near 80 degrees. Showers and possible thunderstorms tomorrow night with a low around 60. Partly sunny on Wednesday with more showers and possible thunderstorms likely. Highs in the lower 80s. Coming up in about 10 minutes, we have news headlines from NPR and NEPM News. It's 10 before 5.
1: 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I'm Elsa Chang.
8: And I'm Juana Summers. In India this morning, thousands of young people called for a revolution.
9: Bande!
10: Inqilab!
8: They clashed with riot police near India's parliament in one of the capital's worst confrontations in recent years. A note, you will hear sounds of tear gas and a panicked crowd. Here's NPR's Omkar Khandekar in New Delhi.
11: 17-year-old Mohammad Nasir is running from a cloud of smoke, tears streaming from his eyes. He says he was marching to parliament with hundreds of others when the police fired tear gas shells. Then he says the police caned their feet and their skulls. As we talk, a fresh tear gas shell assaults our eyes and nose, and Nasir disappears in the crowd. Scenes like these played out across central Delhi on Monday, as thousands of protesters marched for the resignation of India's Education Minister Dharmendra Pradhan. They accuse him of years of mismanagement of entrance exams for universities and government jobs. The questions for these exams were leaked ahead of the tests, which forced millions of students to retake them. This was an escalation of weeks of peaceful demonstrations by the Cockroach Janata Party, a satirical online movement turned real-world political force. It drew widespread support from millions of Indian Gen Zers, like Amit Goyat, a student who aspires to join India's bureaucracy one day. He says the government has stopped listening to the youth and started acting like dictators. Delhi police denied violence. Neither Prime Minister Narendra Modi nor the Education Minister has responded to today's clashes. But during an interview a few weeks ago, Pradhan compared the protesters to terrorists. Political analyst Bhanu Joshi says the government appears defiant because it doesn't want to set a precedent.
12: If you sack a minister under pressure, that would create a template. And this government has almost never conceded to protest.
11: Students like Amit Goyat say the protests won't end until their demands are met. And if the government refuses to listen, Goyat says they can vote them out too. Omkar Khandekar, NPR News, New Delhi.
1: Dallas hip-hop group Cure for Paranoia was the winner of this year's Tiny Desk Contest with its song, No Brainer.
0: Me, I walk into the gallery like I deserve it all. I need tens and tens and tens from judges all across the...
1: But there were more than 6,000 independent artists who submitted to this year's contest with dreams of playing their own Tiny Desk concerts. And this week, on All Things Considered, contest judges are revealing the best entries all across a handful of genres. And today, NPR Music's Robin Hilton is sharing the best entries for folk and rock. Hi, Robin.
9: How you doing, Elsa?
1: I'm good. All right, so what have you got for us?
9: Okay, well, there were so many amazing entries that we could go with for folk and rock. It is a very big umbrella, but I want to start with an artist named Lily Talmers, and the song that she sent in is called The Big Idea. It is so playful. It's kind of deadpan. At some point, Lily Talmers sings, "What the hell's the big idea?" People often go swimming.
10: What the hell is the big idea? People often go swimming in their favorite notion, or an ocean, or a lake.
9: It's so random.
1: What?
9: I know. I laughed out loud the first time I heard it. But it's also, you know, it's hooky. Yeah. It's a great song. It's fun and funny. And by the way, Lily Talmers, this is their eighth entry, eight times they've entered this contest.
1: All right, that is persistence. Okay, yes. What else do you have for us?
9: All right, this is a song that hit me on a really emotional level, really hit me. It's called Falling Rabbit by the singer Yuri Shin.

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1: 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The source of the cyclospora outbreak that has sickened thousands of Americans remains unclear, but food safety experts say budget cuts at state and local health departments haven't helped.
2: The slowness of the response, the lack of answers, the confusion are all warning signs that our public health programs are under strain.
1: We'll have the latest details, rather, in about 15 minutes as All Things Considered continues on NEPM.
3: The car was my grandpa's Toyota Camry, his most prized possession, and I inherited it just a few years ago. 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
1: NEPM is funded by the League of New Hampshire Craftsmen, hosting their 93rd annual fair featuring exhibits, demos, and shopping in Newbury, New Hampshire, August 1st through the 9th. nhcrafts.org. The Red Sox and Orioles begin a three-game series this evening in Boston in a battle of win streaks. Boston has won 13 straight games, while Baltimore has won their last seven. The Yankees, meanwhile, host the Pittsburgh Pirates to open a three-game interleague series this evening, and the Mets begin a three-game set against the Brewers in Milwaukee. And in the WNBA, the New York Liberty are in Dallas to face the Wings. Meanwhile, former UConn and current Dallas star Paige Beckers is reportedly in concussion protocol after a nasty collision during a game yesterday and will miss tonight's game. Increase in clouds this evening, lows in the mid-50s. Showers and possible thunderstorms likely tomorrow with a high near 80. It's 20 minutes past 5.
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4: 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The Red Sox will look to extend a 13-game win streak when they host the Baltimore Orioles tonight to open a 3-game series. The Orioles, meantime, have won 7 straight. The Yankees host the Pittsburgh Pirates to open a 3-game interleague series, and the Mets begin a 3-game set against the Brewers in Milwaukee. In the WNBA, the New York Liberty are in Dallas to face the Wings. Meanwhile, former UConn and current Dallas star Paige Beckers is reportedly in concussion protocol after a collision during a game Sunday night and will miss tonight's game. 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
6: 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I'm Juana Summers.
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0: This is The World. I'm Carolyn Beeler. Spanish fans, up to a million of them, are out on the streets of Madrid today celebrating their country's second ever World Cup win. Those were fans awaiting an appearance by the team itself in a central square in Madrid. If you watched yesterday's game, you saw an incredible test of nerves for both sides until a Spanish shot finally landed in Argentina's net, punctuating a nail-biter in extra time. Final score, 1-0. We're going to
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0: Biter in extra time. 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

0: In the coming days, we'll feature another excerpt from the podcast, Freedom Needs a Soundtrack. The David Tibet Freedom Concert finally took place, and the amazing lineup of artists who took part. 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